0: This is Babbie Mason with Encouraging Words. Growing up in Michigan, the land of great lakes, rivers, and streams, my siblings and I learned to fish very early in life. I remember catching sunfish and perch using a cane pole. And as we got older, though, that's when I learned to cast a rod and reel. I got pretty good at it, too. I learned how to cast the fishing line in just the right spot to reel in the big one. Casting that rod and reel gives me a wonderful mental picture of what it means to cast all my cares upon the Lord. The word cast is a verb, meaning to throw, to pitch, or to roll over onto. The Bible tells us in 1 Peter 5:7 to cast all our cares upon the Lord, for He cares for us. I love the words of the old hymn, "What a Friend We Have in Jesus." One section of the song says, "Are you weak and heavy laden, cumbered with a load of care? Precious Savior, still our refuge, Thou will find us solace there." If you're burdened down today and your heart is filled with concern, roll all your cares upon the Lord. In exchange, you'll receive the rest your soul so desperately needs. This is Babbie Mason with Encouraging Words. Will you do me a favor? Visit Babbie.com for information concerning my books, Bible studies, and music. I hope to hear from you very soon.
1: Hi. This is Steve Emerson, and I love this verse from 2 Chronicles 16:9, where we read, "For the eyes of the Lord run to and fro throughout the whole earth to show Himself strong on behalf of those whose heart is loyal to Him." Is your heart loyal to Him today? God is looking for people who will turn their hearts to Him so that He can show Himself strong in their lives today.
2: Hey, can you relate to doing something that you feel like God wants you to do and running into tremendous opposition? I mean, it just seems like the bottom drops out and you're scratching your head and you can't figure it out. And it's like, why, God? Why is this so hard? I'm doing your will, and yet it seems like you don't want me to do it because there is such tremendous opposition. What do you do when your brook runs dry? That's what happened to Elijah in 1 Kings chapter 17.
3: When the Old Testament prophet Elijah waited on God's provision and obeyed His voice, he saw God work miracles through his dry brook period. Is this possible for us when our brook runs dry too? Absolutely. Thank you for listening to From His Heart today as we begin the second message from Pastor Jeff's dynamic series, Holy Boldness, Lessons from Elijah, the Prophet of Fire. 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Now, though, open your Bible to the book of 1 Kings chapter 17 as Pastor Jeff begins to explain God's plan for you when your brook runs dry.
2: William Carey was the missionary to India. He was born in 1761 in England. He became a Christian when he was in his later teens, and he had a desire in his heart to share Christ outside of the confines of England, and God led him to the land of India. He's famous for saying this. He's called the father of modern missions, but his famous saying was, "Expect great things from God and attempt great things for God." And that's how he lived. When he was getting ready to go to India, I mean, it was exciting. We are going to venture out and the gospel continuation of Acts, and we're going out and we're going to share Christ in India. Well, his wife didn't want to go. They had three boys, 4 years old to 8 years old, and she was pregnant. And he said, "Well, we need to go." She said, "I don't want to go," but he knew that they had to go. And back in those days, I mean, the wife didn't have a lot of say, so she reluctantly went. They were on the ship for 5 months. She got seasick most of the time. She's big and pregnant and had her baby on the ship. When they got to India, Carrie hadn't calculated how expensive it was going to be for him to live. And within 2 months, they ran out of money. They moved 5 times in 7 months. Carey got malaria, and his little son Peter got dysentery, and he got it so bad that he died. 7 months into the journey, he's burying his youngest son, Peter, and the strain was too much for his wife, and the depression turned into full-blown mental illness, and she was never the same. She never got out of the mental breakdown, nervous breakdown she had. She ended up living the end of her life secluded in a room, restrained to a bed so she wouldn't hurt herself. You know, in the midst of all of this, William Carey, where he felt like God wanted him to be, burying his son, dealing with his wife and with no money, he said these words, "This is indeed the valley of the shadow of death to me." Hey, can you relate to doing something that you feel like God wants you to do and running into tremendous opposition? I mean, it just seems like the bottom drops out. It seems, as we're gonna study today, like your brook runs dry and you're scratching your head and you can't figure it out. And it's like, why, God? Why is this so hard? I'm doing your will, and yet it seems like you don't want me to do it because there is such tremendous opposition. When God called me into the ministry, one of the things that I knew I needed to do was go to seminary. I didn't want to go to seminary. I thought, man, when I got graduated from UT in 1984, I was singing that song, "School's Out for Summer, School's Out Forever." I thought I was done with school, and then God calls me in the ministry, and I talked to my pastor, and I said, "God's called me in the ministry," and he said, "A call to preach is a call to prepare. You need to go to seminary." I was like, ah, don't want to do that. He said, "You need to." And so Debbie and I talked about it, we prayed about it, and God led us to go to North Carolina. So I resigned my job. God called me in July of 1995 into the ministry. I resigned from my job at the end of May, and we went in June to North Carolina, Wake Forest, North Carolina, to go to seminary. And man, I was all excited. Hey, gang, we're going, and we're following God, and we're like Abraham. We're just going out there, and we know we're stepping out of the boat, and God is gonna do great and mighty things. And I get to seminary, and there are no opportunities for me to preach, no opportunities to teach. You know, I had this vision that everything, the heavens were just gonna open and people were gonna be so excited to meet Jeff Shreve, and they're gonna want him to preach and pastor. And you know, pretty soon I'd be pastoring a church of you know, thousands and all that stuff. It was nothing. The only opportunities came to Debbie. People heard she could sing, they wanted her to sing. I was like, hey, we're here because of me, not because of her. And man, I just felt like the brook had dried up. God, what's the deal? God, how come you're not coming through? God, I don't understand. Hey, what do you do when your brook runs dry? That's what happened to Elijah in 1 Kings chapter 17. If you remember, Elijah is somewhat of a mountain man from a little place called Tishbe on the other side of the Jordan River, and he has a heart for God, and God calls him to confront wicked King Ahab and his wicked wife Jezebel, and they are turning Israel into a place of Baal worship. And Elijah, whose name means "the Lord is my God," he comes and confronts Ahab and says, "There's not going to be any rain. I stand before the Lord who is God. There's not going to be any rain on the land except by my word." And it didn't rain for 3.5 years. And God took Elijah after he confronted Ahab. You know, Ahab is worshiping Baal. Baal is the god of fertility. Baal is the god of rain. And God goes right after their false god and says, "I'm going to show you who God is." And so after Elijah confronts Ahab, then the Lord tells him, "Go to the brook Kirith, which is on the other side of the Jordan River, which is not that far from Tishbe, where he was from." And he says, go there, hide yourself there, and I will command the ravens to provide for you. And it says in verse 6, "And the ravens brought him bread and meat in the morning and bread and meat in the evening, and he would drink from the brook. And it happened after a while that the brook dried up because there was no rain in the land. Well, I mean, part of that is like, well, okay, that's going to happen because there's no rain. And Elijah, that was what you told him. And so that's your prayer. But now that's hitting you and your brook dried up. Hey, what do you do when your brook dries up, when you're where God wants you to be, but there's no water? I want to give you a threefold action plan, because all of us, if we live long enough and walk with God long enough, we're going to find ourselves in a situation where the brook dries up. And then we ask ourselves, what do I do now? Threefold action plan for when your brook dries up. Part one, you remind yourself that God has not forgotten you. When the brook dries up, that's when the devil moves in. And the devil will whisper in your ear and say, you're following God. You're serving God. You're going where God wants you to go. Well, look at this. There is no water for you. The brook has dried up. Maybe you misunderstood God. Maybe you didn't really understand what he told you to do. Maybe you're in the wrong place, because how are you going to survive if there is no water? The devil moves in when the brook dries up. That's what happened to me in seminary. When my brook dried up, the devil moved in, and I was all the excitement of moving to North Carolina with no job, just stepping out on the word of God and taking my wife and my three girls there and trusting God. All that stuff, it started to fade. The vision began to fade because there wasn't anything going on. And I was just disillusioned. I was like, God, why'd you bring me here? I mean, I'm not doing anything. I had a better ministry in Houston when I was working and providing for my family. And now I just have part-time jobs, and we're living on, less than a third of the income that I had before. And no, there's no health insurance because there's no money for that. And God, why'd you bring me here? I remember calling my pastor from Houston. And I said to him, I'm really discouraged. And he said, well, tell me about it. So I told him, I said, there's just no opportunity here. I said, I don't know why I came here. He said, does any scripture come to mind? I said, the only one is Job 2:9, curse God and die. And I said, that's not a good one. It's not a good one. I was in that place where I thought God had forgotten about me. You ever been there? That's a lie from the devil. God doesn't forget you. That's why the very first thing you need to do when your brook dries up, you need to remind yourself, God hasn't forgotten me.
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2: Isaiah chapter 49, such a great passage where the scripture says this, but Zion said, the Lord has forsaken me and the Lord has forgotten me. Here's God's response to that. Can a woman forget her nursing child and have no compassion on the son of her womb? Even these may forget, But I will not forget you. Behold, I have inscribed you on the palms of my hands. If you belong to Jesus Christ, he has engraved your name on the palms of his hands. He's inscribed you on the palms of his hands on his nail-scarred palms. He can't forget you. Hey, a woman wouldn't forget her nursing child, but even if she does, God says, that doesn't mean I will, because you're right there before me all the time. God hasn't forgotten you when the brook dries up. So you and I need to remind ourselves, God hasn't forgotten me, and the Lord is in charge, and he knows what he is doing. I don't know what he's doing. I don't understand, but God knows what he's doing, and God is in charge. And so I don't need to worry or fret or believe the lies of the devil. I love what William Carey said. I read you just the first part of his quote, but his whole quote was this. This is indeed the valley of the shadow of death to me, but I rejoice that I am here notwithstanding, and God is here. It would have been very easy for William Carey in the death of his son and the situation with his wife and all the difficulties financially. It would have been so easy for him to say, I just think I missed the boat. I need to get back to England. This is an awful place. But he knew that God called him there. He knew that God was there, and he could still praise the Lord and trust the Lord. He stayed there for 41 years. He never had a furlough. 41 years of ministry, he translated the Bible into 6 different dialects, and God used him in such a tremendous way. He's the father of modern missions. Hey, what do you do when your brook runs dry? Very first point of the threefold action plan, you remind yourself that God has not forgotten you. Secondly, you wait for God to show you the next step. So here's Elijah. Lord, I'm here. I'm at the brook Kereth. You told me to be here. And Lord, it's been awesome because the ravens, those dirty birds, those scavenger birds, they've been coming. They've been dropping food morning and evening, and I've been drinking by the brook. But God, now the brook has dried up, and Lord, unless the ravens start bringing water jugs, I'm in trouble here. I can't make it here. So what do you want me to do? What am I supposed to do now? Well, let me tell you, when you are in that situation and your brook dries up, let me tell you the first thing you don't do. You don't take matters into your own hands and say, well, okay, I know how to solve this problem. I can't stay here. I'm going to go to a place where I know I can find some water. Hey, Lord, I'm going to take the wheel now, and we're going the way I want to go, because the way you wanted to go is not working anymore. Don't do that. You're going to be tempted to do that. I'm tempted to do that when the brook runs dry, but don't do that. Proverbs 3:5-6 says this, trust in the Lord with all your heart, and do not lean on your own understanding. In all your ways, acknowledge him, and he will direct your path. You wait for God to direct your path. You don't take matters into your own hands. You know who's the poster child for taking matters into his own hands when his brook went dry? Abraham. Abraham, who is known for his faith. He's the father of all who believe. Abraham, as the scripture says, he believed God and his faith was counted for righteousness. Abraham was in a situation in Genesis chapter 12 when his brook ran dry. I mean, he had left Ur of the Chaldees with his wife and with Lot, his nephew, and they had traveled to the promised land, the land flowing with milk and honey. And he's there where God wants him to be. But then it says in Genesis chapter 12, verse 10, now there was a famine in the land. So Abram, he was Abram before he was Abraham, went down to Egypt to sojourn there, for the famine was severe in the land. He hits the famine. It's like the brook running dry. And he says, well, this isn't any good. I hear they have food in Egypt. And so I'm going to just get myself down to Egypt, and I'm going to hang out there for a time. God didn't want him to go to Egypt. God never told him to go to Egypt. Egypt in the Bible is a picture of sin. And Abraham sinned when he went down into Egypt, because if you know anything about the story in Genesis chapter 12, when Abraham went down to Egypt, one of the things he had to do was tell a lie. And he told his wife, now, when we go see Pharaoh, you make sure to tell him you're my sister, not my wife, because you're a good looking woman. And he's going to take one look at you and he's going to say, I want you for my harem. And if he knows I'm your husband, then he's going to kill me. And so just say you're my sister so that it will go well with me. So he goes down to Egypt. He lies and deceives down in Egypt. It's a terrible thing that happened to him. He takes Lot, his nephew, down to Egypt. And Lot is polluted. Egypt is a picture of sin. Egypt is not a good place. And so Lot goes down to Egypt and Lot gets polluted by Egypt. And one of the reasons why we read in Genesis chapter 13 that Lot pitched his tent towards Sodom is because he said it's like the land of Egypt. It's like the garden of the Lord, like the Garden of Eden, and like the land of Egypt. And I love Egypt, and so I'm going in this direction. And he pitched his tent towards Sodom, and that ruined his life. Came about because Abraham made a bad decision, because Abraham took matters into his own hands. You know what else happened to Abraham in Egypt? He got a maid. Her name was Hagar. He took her out of Egypt. He's going to end up having sex with Hagar. His wife Sarah said, you need to do that and raise up a son, because we don't have a son. And God said he's going to give us a son. And so I think maybe God's wanting us to help him out with this plan. And so if you have a son with Hagar, she's my maid. So it'd be like it was in the family and it would be like my son. And God didn't want him to do that, but he did it. And he had a son, and that son's name was Ishmael. And Ishmael became the father of the Arab race. And there have been problems between the Jews and the Arabs ever since. All because Abraham did not wait on God. He took matters into his own hands, and it was a disaster. Hey, don't do that. Don't do what he did. Do what Elijah did. Stay put and stay attentive till God brings new orders. Hey, there's nothing going on here, Lord. The brook has dried up. And he waited until verse 8, when the word of the Lord came to him saying, arise and go to Zarephath. He waited there. He stayed put and he stayed attentive. His eyes were on the Lord, and he waited for God to give him instructions. Now, the scripture says this in Psalm 27. David said, I would have despaired unless I'd believed that I would see the goodness of the Lord in the land of the living. Wait for the Lord. Be strong and let your heart take courage. Yes, wait for the Lord. Well, we don't like to wait for the Lord. We don't like to wait for anything. We don't like to wait for our food. I mean, in today's world, everything instant, instant, instant. You go to a grocery store, and these are some of the items that you see. Instant coffee. It's instant coffee crystals. You don't have to wait. It can just be instant. But not only is there instant coffee, there's also instant breakfast. Carnation, instant breakfast. Just bam, you want breakfast? Here it is, in an instant. But not only do you have that, but you have instant mashed potatoes. Now, if you know anything about making potatoes, you know that you gotta cook the potato before you can mash the potato, and that takes a long time. I know sometimes we would have baked potatoes, and if you don't get them in the oven, I'm told this, I don't really know about it. If you don't get it in the oven a long time out before dinner, it's not gonna be ready. But not with instant mashed potatoes. You say, Jeff, I don't eat potatoes. I'm a rice man. Well, they have instant rice. I mean, it's instant everything. And so we come to this instant, instant, instant, instant. And you know what? We want instant God. We want instant answers to our prayers. We want God to be like a microwave. You know, you put in your prayer and you punch the button and you have about 30 seconds or 60 seconds of prayer, and then bing, it's ready. Here's God with your answer. Let me tell you something about God. He doesn't use a microwave. He uses a crock pot. You found that out about God? Oh, well, why so long, oh Lord? How come it takes so long on this answer? Because God doesn't go by your time or my time. He goes by his time. His time. And when God chooses to move in his time, when he has everything ready, he moves quickly.
3: Now, obviously, it may not seem like his move is coming soon enough, but it will be God's perfect timing. 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And we're learning what to do when we feel in the middle of God's will, but the bottom drops out anyway. 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And this drought seems to happen to everyone. It surely happened to Elijah. He waited on God's provision and obeyed his voice, and he saw God work miracles through his dry days. And you can learn to do the same thing, too. Of course, it always starts with prayer. And Pastor Jeff has a powerful and sensitive booklet called Unveiling the Mystery of Prayer that can help you. 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
1: I need that social interaction. I need to know people care that I don't know, and they have no reason. They just care. So kids need to know that. They need to know that they're loved. They need to grow up in that environment. And what do? Once they get it, they share it. And that's what God wants us to do, right? Love us with loving kindness.
2: Wow, what a great quote from Diane Lattiker.
3: Yes, you know, like
2: if you give it, they'll share it.
3: That's right.
2: She's got an amazing story later on in this program. Welcome to 100 Huntley Street. We're so glad you've joined us. Laura, how are you doing today?
3: I'm doing well. You know, I'm enjoying the weather. It's only about 3 degrees out, but
2: really?
3: Parts of Canada have snow, so what's coming?
2: What's coming? We know Christmas is coming. That's what snow means here in Canada.
3: Yes.
2: Speaking of Christmas, was there anything that your family did that became a bit of a tradition that was more outward focused?
3: Well, yeah, you know, once my stepfather became a Christian, his background was Jewish, and my mom and I, we all became Christians, we started to celebrate Christmas. And we would, you know, just have everybody at the table. I mean, we're talking, we would have every creed, every culture, every race, every background. And it was really beautiful. It was like the United Nations.
2: That is so cool. My dad did something kind of similar. We wouldn't invite everyone on the block, but the last family that he would encounter at the grocery store before coming home on Christmas Eve, he would invite to dinner. So we kind of became used to having this completely strange family show up at the dinner table around Christmas Eve. But it really instilled within us the importance of the season and the, you know, the example of Jesus in coming to this earth and giving to us. So I think it's stuck with us, and I'm forever grateful.
3: Yeah, and you know, what a life-giving experience for those he invited. Just come be part, be in
2: absolutely.
3: Community. But this season with COVID-19, we're going to have to promote kindness, do these things that are inclusive and beautiful, community building.
2: Yes.
3: But we have to be creative now.
2: Speaking of which, there's a really warm story coming out of Cincinnati, Ohio.
3: Oh,
2: that young teenager, Teo Jordan.
3: Oh my goodness.
2: What a story,
3: I love
2: that.
3: I love it so much. He was, you know, bagging, he's a grocery store bagger, so bagging the groceries at the end. There was an elderly customer who didn't have enough money to pay for his groceries, and the cashier said,
2: I'm sorry, you got to put some things back. You don't have enough.
3: That's right. But young Teo knew that he had money.
2: She wasn't a cranky cashier. I'm sorry for all the cashiers out there. I was a cashier at one point.
3: So was I.
2: Yeah.
3: But sometimes you're just doing your job.
2: That's right. She had.
3: Yep.
2: She can only allow you to leave with what you've paid for. But Teo Jordan took $35 out of his pocket and covered the rest of the bill.
3: And you know,
2: how proud of his mother. His mother must be of him.
3: She is, you know, and she even said that she's so thankful that he's living out what she taught him when he was younger. And he's going to university now. And look at what he's doing.
2: That's so cool. Well, speaking of impact, your guest, we've seen her off the top. Diane Lattiker is having an amazing impact in the young people's lives of Chicago. I'm just telling you, when I look at that lady's face, she just emanates the love of Jesus.
3: Oh, she really does, you know, and it just brought shivers when I listened to what she had to say and the story. Some were harrowing, but she just focused on the good stories. And, you know, we also have Jimmy Rushton with us today. He is going to be doing our Bible teaching. He's going to be tackling the question, why Jesus, when there's so many other options?
2: That's true. We've got so much goodness today, so please make sure you stay with us. More to come after this.

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2: Burn the Ships, it would be arguably the most personal record we've ever written. And we really wanted every moment, every lyric, every song to count for something.
3: Diane Ladeker is a top 10 CNN Hero of the Year, BET Shine Award winner, and an in-demand speaker and author. In 2003, this mother of eight opened her home to youth from Chicago's tough South Side neighborhood. Diane's plan? To encourage a handful of kids she knew. God's plan? To change the lives of thousands of young people in her community. Welcome, Diane. It's nice to have you.
4: I am so honored to be here. Thank you so much, Laura.
3: It's such a gift to us. You know, Diane, your book, Kids Off the Block, you know, describes the journey of what you've done, and we'll get into that journey more. But the foreword of your book, you write, this book is dedicated to all the young people who believe they are alone, that no one cares, and that society has disregarded them. I believe in you, love you, and will always be here if you need anything. You are everything. Diane, those are powerful words. What is it like for a young person growing up in the South Side of Chicago?
4: There's a lot of hopelessness for the young people that we serve. They wish things were different. They would like to change things if they could, if they had the resources. They look to the community for help. Sometimes they're afraid even to walk to school when they were going to school. Sometimes they're afraid to go to the store. And sometimes they just wonder who really cares, you know? And that's what I wanted. I wanted their community to be a safe space. Whenever they come on the block, I want to make sure that they know there are people who care. They don't have to know them. If they're hungry, if they need a place to stay, just that the community is open arms because we care, genuinely.
3: Yeah. You know, Diane, you were working for your mom in her beauty salon, in a hairdressing shop, and your mom noticed your connection with your daughter's friends. You know, you were a mother of eight at the time, and you were nearing that empty nester stage.
4: Yes.
3: But God had other plans. And one day, at the urging of your mom, and after you prayed a lot, you invited 10 of your teenage daughter, Aisha's friends, into your house. What happened that day?
4: That's how I know this is all God. Because I had no idea what was going to happen. I just sat down and I just asked them to talk to me. And I wanted to listen. What did they need? Not what I thought, because I mean, I had kids of my own. So, you know, I had an idea. At least I thought I had an idea. These were other people's kids. And I asked them, what do you need? What can I help with? And I listened. Yeah. And I listened for hours as they talked. And they told me stories. And I thought I knew Aisha's friends because she grew up with them. But I didn't know them at all. I didn't know their situations. And when they got through, we were all crying. We prayed. And we just took off from there. I just, once they told me what they needed, I went after it. You know, Lord, you got to help me get what they need so they can feel loved and they can thrive and be young people.
3: You know, that's right. Be young people. That's so important. You know, you had an open door and a safe space. Now, one of the first things you did with this smaller group was you sold your television and you bought computers and printers because they needed help with their academics. And yes. In 3 months, you had 75 kids in your house.
4: Yes. Day and night until the neighbors started calling the police on me. Because they didn't know where all these kids were coming from.
3: Yeah.
4: But the thing was, I didn't either. My husband and I didn't know either. They were kids we didn't know.
3: Yeah.
4: And they were coming to ask for help.
3: Yeah.
4: How do you not know that's God? That kids know when you're real.
3: Yeah.
4: Kids come to a house that they have no idea who the people are inside and ask for help.
3: Yeah, that's right.
4: You know that's God.
3: Yeah, that's God. And that's a call you're answering. And I know it wasn't always popular because you even, you know, in your book, you talk about your family wasn't sure. The neighbors weren't sure. Even the local authorities weren't sure because some of these kids were gang connected. They were affiliated with very dangerous community organizations that were criminal in nature.
4: Yes.
3: Yeah.
4: Yes. So much so until some gang leaders, they threatened us. I had to have some arrested. They continually threatened my family, shot up my van. They did all kind of things.
3: Yeah.
4: It was like God had showed me this passion at 46 years old and I couldn't stop.
3: Mm-hmm. Yeah.
4: I talked to those kids and the more kids that came and they told me their stories, it was like I couldn't stop. No matter what the circumstances were.
3: And it was interesting, you know, reading in your book, you know, I read about how you worked full time that first year while you answered kids around the clock. So, I mean, you not only helped them with their academics and you set up your home and had an open door policy, provided food, but you also set up across the street a basketball court, basketball programs, mentoring programs. You did peaceful rallies, Thanksgiving dinners. I mean, the list goes on and on, the kind of community you provided these young people.
4: Well, that's what they needed, right? I mean, we all did, and we all still do. We still need that. And I'm 63, and I still need it.
3: Yeah.
4: I need that. I need that social interaction. I need to know people care that I don't know, and they have no reason. They just care.
3: Yeah.
4: So kids need to know that. They need to know that they're loved. They need to grow up in that environment. And what do they do once they get it? They share it.
3: Yeah.
4: And that's what God wants us to do, right?
3: Yeah.
4: He brought us with loving kindness.
3: Yeah. Yeah, that's right. You know, one of the things I love, you know, is your conviction. There's a quote in your book. It said, you know, it didn't matter if nobody else understood, if nobody supported, if nobody wanted to help me. I was living out God's will. I couldn't stop now. You know, Diane, that intestinal fortitude, that refusal to walk away from kids that are being ignored and stigmatized in society, that's something that I really notice about, you know, what I'm reading in the book. We tend to overlook these young people from at-risk communities. We're treating them like a throwaway generation. That's kind of what you've written, actually, your words exactly. Yeah.
4: Yes. But because it's easy, right?
3: Yeah.
4: It's more easy. I mean, there was a time when I was quitting every day.
3: Yeah.
4: You know, because it was hard.
3: Yeah.
4: And it still is hard.
3: Yeah.
4: It's still is hard. There's still so much hopelessness, especially what we're living through now. But if we don't do it, who will?
3: Yeah.
4: You know, if God calls you and he says, and you know in your heart that it's him that's calling you, because Diane Lattiker didn't want to do this. You know it's a higher power.
3: Yeah.
4: What do you do? You do what you can with what you have, where you are.
3: Yeah, that's right. And, you know, for those of us watching, like for people watching now, and they're wondering, where do I start? I see the rise of violence. I see oppression. I see poverty. I see addiction. Where do I start if I want to change the lives of young people today?
4: Right where you are. Right where you are. We all have them in our lives. Young people are always in our lives. Children are in our lives.
3: Yeah.
4: And you think that they're okay because they're somebody else's, or you think they're okay because they're so good at masking. Yeah. Because they have to. They have to put up defenses.
3: Yeah.
4: But you can start right where you are. God didn't choose me because I was special or I was so different from everybody else. He chose me because he believed I would do it.
3: Mm. You know, I love that. And, you know, you write in your book, just say yes. I think about some of the stories of the young people in your book, like Blair and Tio, who were full of possibility and potential. Their lives were cut short by violence. And you took a stand. You went, you created a monument across from your house, across the street. Yeah. And you've said that you've seen people's lives change directly there, young people who have turned as they've... Tell me more about that monument.
4: So it started because of a young person that we knew, my daughter, Aisha, and I. Aisha went to school with him, and he was 16, an honor roll student. He was killed by a 14-year-old on a bus coming home from school. Mm-hmm. And I was so hurt. I was so hurt. She was too. We cried all day. And then I got a lot of calls about meeting and rallies and marching. And I didn't want to do that. That was not helping us. And so I was at the store and I saw these stones and they looked like small headstones. And I had $30 and I asked my husband, you know, can we put these in the car? And we wrote the names of 30 young people who had been murdered by gun violence. And I had no idea it would grow. And there's almost 800 stones there now. We're almost 600 behind and can't keep up. And it's been rebuilt 15 times. But I've seen young people, hardcore young people, mm-hmm. who've lost so many friends in that memorial. And when they go over there, they literally change their lives.
3: Yeah. You know, Diane, you are changing lives. The estimation is that you've impacted more than 3,000 young people from your community. And this is like getting kids out of gangs and off the streets and out of criminal activity. And there are people who have come out of your program, which is now a full-blown non-for-profit because you have funding and you've got a building. They've come out of your program and they're helping others. They're paying it forward. How do you feel about the powerful change this has had? It's a ripple effect in society.
4: I'm like a mother hen. I'm so proud. I, when I tell you that feeling of knowing that the little small thing that you did, it put a seed in somebody and they did something with it and they gave it back to somebody else.
3: Yeah. How can we pray for you and what is next for you in your organization and as you change the South Side of Chicago?
4: So what's next is we definitely need prayer to get the building up and running. The young people that we serve don't have skills. They don't have career skills. We want to make sure that they have those and take the power of violence out of their hands. We want to make this a technology entrepreneurship center. We want young people to get the skills they need so nothing negative can impact their lives and they can go on to create beautiful communities, families, and they can live in what they know is possible. What seems impossible.
3: A place of hope where more lives are changed as, you know, your organization Kids Off the Block has changed so many lives already. Diane, thank you for listening to the call of God on your life and, and inspiring us to start where we are and make a difference. Thanks for being with us today.
4: Thank you, Laura.
3: Thank you.

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1: Yes, we are here for you 24 hours a day, 7 days a week. I love when Diane said, God didn't pick me because I was special. He picked me because He knew I'd do it. Are you someone that's got a burden on your heart? You feel like there's an impact that you could be having in your community? All you've got to do is just say, yes, Lord. Yes, I'm willing.

0: will surround you. I promise you that it is a guarantee. And the freedom and forgiveness you will receive, you just have to wait and see. Speaking of which, Lara sits down with best-selling author Clear Cherry Reeves to help us understand just how important it is to not only receive, but to give forgiveness.
1: Joining me right now is Clear Cherry. She is the author of Focus, an incredible devotional, which you can see I love. It's how one word a week will transform your life. Welcome, Clear.
2: Hey, Lara. It's so good to be with you. So I love those dog-eared pages of your devotional.
1: Yeah,
2: that's amazing.
1: That's right.
2: Well, awesome.
1: You know, some of our viewers watching right now are probably like me. You know, we have more time on our hands at home in COVID and more time to think about things that have happened in our lives. And forgiveness is a hard one. Forgiveness is tough because you know what? Sometimes you have to forgive every day for some things that have happened. For those watching and journeying with us right now, Clear, what would you have to say to them about the word forgiveness, which you have us focus on in this devotional?
2: Well, immediately what comes to my spirit, just when you said, what would you say to them is, do you want to be free? I mean, forgiveness is, and I say this in the devotional, it's like we're putting a roadblock in our own driveway. And we're dying to go somewhere. That makes no sense, right? But the reality is we have the power through the blood of Jesus because he's forgiven us and he's given us that same power to go to remove that roadblock and to say, you know what? I'm going to position my heart and I am going to love this person. Does that always mean that? Now, the hard thing about forgiveness is it doesn't mean that there's automatic reconciliation. And that's a hard point. But God, I always tell my or remind my own heart that when I take up issues with God, that he helps me deal with others. And so I think a lot of times with forgiveness, people don't want to have to get in front of the mirror or really own their 2% or say, hey, Lord, what do you want me to do with this? What is this going to require me to let go of? And why might I still want to hold on to it? You know, what power am I finding and still keeping it in my hands? And is that really power? Is it pride? What does that look like? And breaking that down. And so I think what the Lord's saying is, hey, I want the most joy-filled and grace-filled life for you, because that is actually the fullest life. And when you're settling for a life where you're stuck on something, or when you're practicing bitterness, or when you're spending more time trying to preserve your own, you know, I guess having a side in an issue, and God's saying, hey, it's not about that. I want you to look for me. And I want you to forgive, even if you don't feel like they deserve it. Because can I ask you a question? Did you deserve my forgiveness? And we can all say a resounding no, you know? So I think, you know, just getting back to the heart of it, because really forgiveness is freedom. And I mean, and forgiveness too, if we're struggling to forgive, I think we all need to have the revelation of how we got here. Because it is by grace and forgiveness alone that we get to wake up every day. The fact that, so God just told me this, okay, just downloaded in my spirit right now. The fact that we get to forgive is mercy in itself. It does not feel like it. But if we are getting the opportunity to forgive another person through the grace of Jesus, that in itself is grace and mercy. So we should open our arms to it, because there is rich life on the other side of that, you know?
1: So good, Clear. You know, forgiveness is a gift that God is giving us to free us. You're right. It's freedom. And if you're watching right now and you're struggling with forgiveness, just know that God can bring you that freedom. You know, Focus, this devotional, you can start your new year with it. And it comes with a journal. It's going to be pretty powerful as you unpack those little parts in your heart where maybe unforgiveness is lingering, where it's holding you captive. And you're going to let God work in those areas until there's freedom. So, you know, if you want to get a copy of this awesome book, take a look at this.
3: Grace, kindness, surrender. What if you let one word seep into your everyday life? How would that change your outlook, your perspective, your purpose? What if your focus shifted on what you weren't getting right toward making one good change a week?
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1: You know, forgiveness can transform our lives, but it can be hard to do, but it gets rid of a lot of the toxic thoughts and behaviors that we have. Now, the one thing is though, Mark, and this is really powerful, one of the hardest things to do is to forgive ourselves, but God wants us to.
2: That's true, Lauren. Going back to Diane's segment with you, I think a lot of young people feel like they're unforgivable. A lot of people are dealing with that sense of I've been too bad, I've done too many wrong things, that there's not enough forgiveness for me. That is a lie. That's a lie, and you don't need to believe that any longer. God has forgiveness and love for you and equips you to be able to forgive those that have hurt us. And that's a powerful, freeing thing. And we want to make sure that we can get this book into your hands with the complimentary journal, by the way. And this is a great time of year to be getting this resource into your hands because the new year is upon us, and a lot of us like to start our a new devotional series at the beginning of the year. 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And we want to thank you for partnering with us on this media mission we're on.
1: Up next, Jimmy Rush Jen talks to us about why Jesus.
3: Not long ago, I was at a wedding, and it was the reception part of the wedding, and I sat down at my table, and I started like making conversation and friends with this guy named Rob. And Rob was like, "So you're like the pastor dude, right?" I was like, yeah, I work at a church. And he's like, "Huh, I like what you said during the ceremony part. I just have a question, like, why Jesus? Amidst anything else that you can believe, like, why is it that you believe that this is the thing?" And it's an interesting question. Lots of us have faced that question before, either from friends, family, or even, you know, we've wrestled that question. Like, on top of anything else, in the face of everything else that you could believe on planet Earth, why would we believe in Jesus? And it's interesting, this is a question that Jesus faced at the time in first century Judaism. There's a story of, this leader, this person who comes to Jesus and says, "Okay, so like, why would we believe in you? Like, what do we have to do to get to the right place, to be close to God and to get to like heaven? What do I have to do to inherit eternal life?" And Jesus point blank says, "Well, you know the commands, like you know what's expected." And he quotes this very common phrase, "Love the Lord your God with all your heart and all your soul and all your mind." And this young man says, "Well, yeah, I've kept that since I was a boy." And he says, "Yeah, but there's a second part, and it's equally as important as the first. Love your neighbor as yourself." At the time, in first century Judaism, there were two sort of teams, two powers that governed the world. There was an oppressive force, a political force that says you have to follow this way of living, of being under the boot of empire, or you'll die. And so the Caesars are the gods, the people who are in charge have always been in charge, and you're enslaved to them. And then there was a religious force as well that said, well, if you want to understand what God is like, you just have to follow these rules. Do this, and do this, and do this. And God is like this, and like this, and like this. And then Jesus enters the scene and he flips the script. Instead of, you know, pursuing places of power and prestige, Jesus goes out to the most marginalized people and starts touching and interacting and healing and sharing love with people that were on the outskirts of society. In fact, his first followers, his disciples, were those people. And Jesus maintained that, and the first disciples said that God, it looks like, is love. God is not politicism, God is not power, God is not religion, but God is love. And this was the common understanding of Jesus, this itinerant rabbi teacher at the time. In fact, poor people and sick people flocked to him because they got a picture of this new way of being, this new way of understanding what it means to be human. And so back to my story, Rob. So why Jesus? Well, because in Jesus we see what God is like. And what is God like? God is love.
1: You know, it's an amazing concept, right? In Jesus, we see what God is like, and God is love. And you know, one thing that's happening this Christmas season.
2: We just got our copy, the new Christmas edition of Reach Magazine.
1: That's
2: you
1: right.
2: can go and get your copy, crossroads.ca/reach.
1: Yeah.
2: There are devotionals in here, Advent devotionals, which Advent is a fancy word for leading up to Christmas.
1: Yeah, the birth of Christ.
2: The birth of Christ.
1: This can help you discover who Jesus is.
2: We've written devotionals in there amongst our other staff members. There's some great recipes in here, English pigs and blankets.
1: Oh,
2: and
1: yep, it's very beautiful. You know, And, you know, there's so much to discover about who Christ is, especially at Christmas time and during COVID right now, where people are not maybe getting out, regular celebrations are not happening. This is a time to focus on Jesus. That's what my one son said to me, Jacob, the other day. He goes, well, we've got Jesus this Christmas, Mom.
2: That's awesome.
1: I know.
2: That's what it's all about. And we want you to know that you've got Jesus too this holiday season. Yeah. We are there for you 24 hours a day, 7 days a week through our prayer lines. We'll see you next time. Bye for now.
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0: So faith believes the word of God and it activates the promise, for what it cannot see is rewarded by seeing what is believed. So faith sees the invisible, believes the unbelievable, does the impossible, complies with the incomprehensible, and accepts the intangible.
1: This is Treasure Truth with pastor and author James Ford Jr., senior pastor of Christ Bible Church in Chicago. I'm Steve Hiller, and glad that you're with us. We've been taking a look at Joshua chapter 1 and how God had told the nation of Israel and Joshua to go take the land. Our message is entitled Takers, and we've been looking at Scripture, seeing promises that are ours to take, and the faith that's required for us to take them. But sometimes, Pastor, God says, this is a promise that I have for my people. This is a promise that I may have for you. But he doesn't grant that right away. How do we keep our faith strong in those periods of waiting?
2: Wow. Well, listen to what Hebrews 11:1 says. Faith is the substance of things hoped for, the evidence of things not seen. Man, I'll tell you what's really powerful to me. Take Noah. Mm-hmm. 120 years, you have loved being at his church. His sermon was, it's going to rain. Four words. Okay, let's take the offering. We'll see you next Sunday, same time. Next Sunday, it's going to rain. And for 120 years, he preached this as he built the boat. Mm-hmm. Now, my question is this, and it floored me. I was in a devotional time, and I'm reading a Hebrew scholar. And he says that the stem of what God said to him, it would be like in the Greek, it would be called aorist, past tense. Here it is, bottom line. How many times did God tell Noah it's going to rain in 120 years?
1: Once.
2: So for 120 years, he held on to one word that God said. Question. How long have you waited?
1: All right, that's convicting.
2: Surely not 120 years. Abraham receives a word from God, holds on for 16 years, and then messes up and has an Ishmael. And then God fulfills his word in 25 years total. Mm. You know, the children of Israel, you know, in Egypt, in bondage, and for 430 years, they waited. And, you know, it really, you see, people don't see the humor in the Bible. I do. Humor is all over the Bible. Mm-hmm. It says in Exodus, it says, and God remembered his children. After 400 years,
1: right.
2: About time, you know, but God has a plan. And here's something that I don't think we preach enough. It has to do with God's purpose more than my pleasure or provision.
1: Hmm.
2: That if his purpose is not realized, forget about my pleasure, my provision, everything else, power, anything, that God makes sure that he's the one that's going to be glorified in this. And so we acknowledge that. That's the Romans 8:28. We know that all things work together for good to those who love the Lord and are called according to his purpose. So then when I'm called according to his purpose, what can happen to me that would cause me to turn my back on God? Nothing, nada, zilch, zero. Why? Because I belong to him, lock, stock, and barrel, and whatever he does is good.
1: That's the right perspective for all of us to have. We may struggle in the midst of that, and that's where knowing what those promises are, claiming those, taking those are so important, and that's what our series has been all about. That's what we're looking at today from the book of Joshua. So join us there as we continue Takers. Here's Pastor Ford.
0: The power to perform is in the promise proclaimed. It's inherent in the word that he's given to us. Our faith activates the power. Now, we ain't got to go through that. We always talk about Jerry curls. You had to have the activator. And faith is the activator that activates the word of God. So what did he do? He rose, became a taker. Now, here's what I would have done. If I've been laying on that pallet for 38 years, I don't want anything to do with that pallet. Am I right about it, Sister White? Yeah, look, I done had this thing for, I'm sick of it. I done had the new model, and you know, I don't want this thing anymore. So Jesus, why you tell me to take it? Because everybody knows that for 38 years, the pallet been carrying you. Now I want you to show them that when you get a promise from God, you now carry what was carrying you. You got victory over what had you conquered. You pick up your pallet so everybody can see that you're more than a conqueror through him that loves you. That when you got a promise from God, it doesn't matter what your circumstances are, because now God gives you sovereignty over your circumstances, so that now he doesn't always change the circumstances, the pallet, but he always changes you, so you're able to pick up that pallet. Pick it up. Come on, tell somebody. Pick it up. Pick it up. Pick it up. Pick up that pallet. Get up off of it. Pick it up. Now I want you to notice something, because when you look at this thing, it's really powerful. Because he says, here's what I want you to do. I want you to believe the promise. I say it all the time, but let me say it again. Don't put a question mark where God has put a period. Don't do that. No, don't put a question mark where God has put a period. It is. There's three tenses of the promise here, because it's a past promise that's given in the present about his future. Now, here's what you do. It's a past promise, but here's what you got to do. You got to personalize it. What's he telling them to do? Claim this promise for yourself, Joshua, and the children of Israel. I've given it to you. Now all you have to do is claim it. See, the first generation didn't believe it. And so let me show you. Let me show you my grandson, my next to my youngest grandson. His name is Jaden Ford. Now, Jaden's a young scholar. Every year he gets 10 or 12 awards, and have been getting them since he's been at Dixon School in pre-K. He's in fourth grade now. Every year he gets these awards. Well, this year, here's what happened. 3 years in a row, he won Student of the Year, and that's from pre-K to sixth grade, Student of the Year. And this year they said, okay, we're going to award our trophy for Student of the Year. Now, Student of the Year gets special things. He got the reader thing. What's the reader thing? Kindle Fire. He got a Kindle Fire. And he got the opportunity to bring his family, and they ate with the principal. Now, he's done that 3 years in a row. So they got up and they said, okay, we're going to announce the Student of the Year. And before the teacher could announce it, the whole student body said, Jaden Ford. And she said, that's right, Jaden Ford. Now, he has never been late or missed a day of school from pre-K. And he gets that award for never missing class and never being late every year. So this is what happened last week. My son got a flat tire. And so he was on his way to school, and his dad got a flat tire. He went into the trunk, and the spare was flat. Jaden's in the back. He starts crying. Oh, Dad, I'm going to be late. I've never been late. You're going to make me late. I knew I should have rode to school with Mom. I told you we should leave early in case anything happened. Then we could get on the bus. So my son said, he said, you know, I've been sharing with my children how God just changed me, turned me around, and now I have this job. My son works for the railroad. He said, I have this job, and I'm so blessed. And so I told him, y'all, how when you give God what he wants, he gives you what you want. And until you give God what he wants, he's not giving you what you want. So he said he wanted my life, but I didn't want to give it to him. And I tried everything in my own power, my own way to make it, and I never made it. But as soon as I turned my life over to him, he opened up doors I never could see. And look where I am now. And so Jaden said, but how is that going to help me get to school on time? And my son said, do you believe in Jesus Christ? Yes, I do, Daddy. Don't you believe that he could get you on school on time? You believe that? yes, sir, I believe it, but I'm riding with you and not with Jesus. And he's very practical. He's very practical, Pastor Betts. He's very practical. And so he said, well, then, do you know how to pray? And he said, yes, I know how to pray. He said, well, pray and ask him, because this is something that is good, and he will do it for you. But we're going to be late. You're on a flat tire. And he said, well, are you going to believe God or what? And so Jaden prayed, Lord, you know, I've never been late. And now, because I chose to go with my daddy and not my mommy, I'm going to be late. Please help us get to school on time. My son said he hit the gas and that tire hit the rim. And the tire came off and the rim was rolling. And then the rim starts sparking and the car starts smoking, and he stopped the car, grabbed his son, and they ran the rest of the way. He said, as the last child was going in, Jaden went in, joined in the back, got in his room, sat in his chair, and the bell rang. And the bell rang. And he showed him all you had to do was personalize it. And he was telling me about his Thanksgiving prayer and that he talked about it all day in school. Jesus got me here on time. Jesus got me here on time. I prayed and Jesus got me here on time. Jesus. And so my son had me cracking up. If you don't know my youngest son, all the four men got a little sense of humor. I don't know where they get it from, but they all got it. I said, what did you do, son? He said, I said, Lord Jesus, you're a will worker. You've been will to me. Because where there's a will, there's a way. So then he went and he went to right down here where the brothers do the tires. He said he rolls up and they had to give him a tire and a rim. And they said to him, man, he said, man, you're lucky you made it here. And he said, I'm not lucky. I'm blessed. I'm will blessed. Oh, me, that's what I said. He said he got it on his amen. And so you see what he's doing. You have to personalize. You know what I do? Here's what I do all the time. And now unto him who's able to do exceedingly abundantly above all that Pastor Ford could ask or think. Pastor Ford is more than a conqueror through him that loved him. Pastor Ford has never seen the righteous forsaken, nor see. I put my name in the promise. I personalize it. Remember Caleb in Joshua 14? They're shooting dice. Now, in the Bible, it's legal. So don't be running out here talking about, you know, Pastor said it's all right to shoot some dice because the Israelites, they shot dice. It was called casting lots. And that's how they divided the land. Caleb comes up and says, No, we don't shoot dice, cast lots. Give me my mountain, which the Lord promised me. And here's what it says in Joshua 14, 45 years ago. How long have you been holding on to the promise that God gave you? So now, 45 years later, I'm laying claim on it. It's mine, and I want what's mine. I'm taking what's mine. And they said, that Anakin up there, that's the giants. Those are the guys that are just a little taller than Shaq. And he said, that's all right. God gave it to me, so then I got to take it. And he goes up there and he takes his land because it's his possession. And I want to tell you something. The Bible says the wealth of the wicked is stored up for the righteous. When are we going to start taking it? The Bible tells us that this community belongs to us because we're a lighthouse on this corner. When are we going to start taking it? When are we going to take back what the devil has stolen?
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0: Notice, because not only do we have to personalize it, this past promise, but we also have to participate in it. Notice what he says. Walk every place the sole of your foot touches. Now, I'm not suggesting that we do a community walk, even though there's nothing wrong with that to show our presence. That doesn't guarantee anything. What's his point? His point is this, that we participate in the promise fulfillment. There's something we must do in order to experience the manifestation of the revelation. What is it? What is it that we must do? Because if we won't do our part, God will not do his part. Come on, say it with me. Without God, we can. Without us, God won't. That's right. And so he says, Joshua, I want you to walk. And notice, if you go to chapter 13, I call it, when I did it, I called it the unconquered territory. Say, what are you talking about? Everywhere they walk, they possess. And everything they left became a curse to them later on. Which ones did they leave alone? Amalekites, Philistines, Jebusites. Who's giving them trouble in 1 and 2 Samuel? Philistines. Who's giving them trouble in 1 and 2 Kings, 1 Chronicles, 2 Chronicles? Amalekites. 1,000 years later under Esther, who is Haman? An Agagite. Where do the Agagites come from? Amalekites. Everything you refuse to get out of your life and everything you refuse to step on, God says, I'm waiting on you. I'm waiting on you. Boy, oh boy, oh boy, oh boy. See, you got to believe God's promises. You got to personalize it. You've got to do that. We've got to let people know that we are more than conquerors through him that loved us. We activate our faith. You say, what's the book all about? It's about sanctifying faith. You know the difference between justifying faith and sanctifying faith. Let me give it to you real quick. Justifying faith brings you to heaven. Sanctifying faith brings heaven down to you. Justifying faith saves, but sanctifying faith sustains. So what does faith do? Faith cuts the T's off of can't and turns them into can. Faith helps us face the music even when we don't like the tune. Faith not only believes God can, but God will. That faith knows where we are, God brought us. What we have, God got us. What we know, God taught us. Who we are, God wrought in us. And the battles we won, God fought for us. So faith believes the word of God, and it activates the promise. For what it cannot see is rewarded by seeing what is believed. So faith sees the invisible, believes the unbelievable, does the impossible, complies with the incomprehensible, and accepts the intangible. Okay, here it is. So it is the promise. See, when we got a promise from God, all the promises in him are yea and amen. God is not a man that he should lie. Faithful is he who has promised. So get this. Okay, let's say, Brother White, you don't have a ride. And I say, Brother White, get ready, man. I'm going to scoop you for church. And you say, okay. Now, then Brother Betts call you 10 minutes after and say, hey, man, I'm going to scoop you for church. What are you going to tell them? I already have a ride. Now, wait a minute. Does he really have a ride? No, he does not. He has a promise of a ride. That's all he has. And so it depends on, I know what you said too. I don't even have to be over there. Because I'm about to say it right now. He said, I probably would have accepted from Brother Betts since he live on the west side and Pastor Ford live on the south side. Pastor Ford ain't gonna come all the way west side, and Brother Betts already on the west side. But anyway, I know that was Sister White said that. So he has a promise of a ride. But my question is this: why is he acting like he already has a ride? Because he refused another ride because he had the promise of a ride. Want to know why? Because the person that gave him the promise, he had confidence in that he would do what he said. The reason why you're not standing on the promises of God is because you don't believe that God can do what he said he can do. That's why. And so what we need to understand is, I mean, it's like, I'm not going to ask you if you play now. Anybody ever play bidwhist? I was a whistologist, Jack. And you know what I do? You know what I do when I had set book? Anybody do this? You lick the card. You put it up on top of your forehead. You know, you let them know, this is set book. This is set book right here. Whip, this set book. Yo, go ahead and play. Most people know what they do. Oh, I'm set. They throw the hand. Ain't used to playing a hand. Let's play another hand. Why? Because you put up there the set book. And that's what you got to do when it comes to the promises of God, that God made you a promise. And the devil is trying to make you think that God is not going to fulfill his promise. And so all you do is you put, boom, you put it right up there. The devil says, I'm more powerful than you. No, greater is he than me that's in the world. Yeah, but you can't do this. Boom. I can do all things through Christ who strengthens me. Yeah, but guess what? Guess what? He's left you. He's forsaken you. Boom. He never leaves me nor forsakes me. You just keep putting that trump card up there because you know that God, come hell or high water, will fulfill his promise. And the question on the floor is, do you believe him? Is there a believer in the house? Is there anybody that will stand on the word of God and say, God, I believe you. I don't care what the circumstances tell me. I don't care what people say. I don't care what doubt comes my way. I'm standing on the word. Let me close. Deacon Roussan, little Frankie, he's Frankie the fifth. Little Frankie. And little Frankie, boy, he's perceptive. I think he helps me to close this thing out. You know what he says? He was acting up. And his daddy said, he knows he's afraid of Pastor Lyles. So he said, if you keep acting up, and I'm going to tell Pastor Lyles on you. And without missing a beat, Deacon Roussan said, and he looked at me and said, and if you keep messing with me, I'm telling Pastor Ford on you. You see what he did? He trumped them. He said, I'm going to appeal to a higher authority in this place. You want me to be afraid because you got Pastor Lyles. Well, I need you to know I got the one who is his senior pastor. That's all we got to do. Joshua, I'm speaking to you right now, son, and I'm telling you, the enemy, the haters, because the higher you go, the more haters you get. You ever find that out? Yeah. We always say new level, new devil. Actually, it's new level, stronger devils, more devils. But you got to say, I'm a bloom where God planted me. And I don't care what anybody else does. I'm standing on the promises of God.
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0: The Bible says that demons tremble at the sound of that name.

0: Hello, friend. I'm Dr. Fred Jones. Let me ask you a question. Do you have limited beliefs about yourself? Do you minimize your potential? Are you in the habit of sabotaging your success? Negative self-talk will do that. When this happens, you will find yourself minimized, compromised, and never able to rise up to your potential in God. The Apostle Paul tells us that we can do all things through Christ who strengthens us. I say to you, take the limits off and live life as if every day is a holiday, every meal is a banquet, and every night is New Year's Eve. I challenge you to be bad, believe bigger, audaciously, and do it over and over again. Psalms 1 says, whatsoever you do shall prosper. I'm Dr. Fred Jones, best-selling author. Go to Dr. Fred Jones for a free download.
1: Praying is usually occupied with our needs. Lord, and we tell him our needs. Praising is usually occupied with our blessings, what God has done for us. But worship means that we are occupied with God. We're just focused in on Him. He's the object of our affection. He's the object of our admiration. He's the object of our attention. He is the object of our concentration. It is just God and God only.
2: There's a lot of debate about worship in the church today. Which songs are best? What kind of instruments to use? How long should it last? Today on In Touch, the teaching ministry of Dr. Charles Stanley, we begin a series that aims to clear up some of the misunderstanding by examining worship from a biblical view. Part 1 frames its lesson around the story of Abraham in Genesis 22.
1: Now, if I should ask you to define worship, most of you would probably struggle at what that means. But let me just give you three words, because I don't know that anybody can adequately define what worship is. I think it probably would be defined best by what a person feels. At least that's what most of us would do. But when I think about worship, I think of three words. The first one is overflowing. And that is, when you and I are worshiping the Lord, is it not that we are overflowing with something within us? It is a spontaneous outpouring of an inner sense of awe and adoration and praise to the Lord. So first of all, there's an overflowing. It's like a spring just bubbling up and overflowing. The second word is an outpouring. When you and I are worshiping the Lord, what are we doing? Pouring out our heart to Him, expressing in joy and thanksgiving and praise what we are feeling about Him on the inside. And then the third word, and I think this is the key word here in discussing what worship is the word occupation. Because when we are worshiping God, we are occupied with Him. We're not occupied with our needs. We're not occupied even with the blessings that God has given us. We're just occupied with Him. We're concentrating on Him. We're thinking about Him. We're rejoicing about who He is. We are adoring Him, admiring Him. We are praising Him. And the focus of our attention is upon the Lord. And you see, there's a difference between praying and praising the Lord in worship. Praying is usually occupied with our needs. Lord, and we tell Him our needs. Praising is usually occupied with our blessings, what God has done for us. But worship means that we are occupied with God. We're just focused in on Him. He's the object of our affection. He's the object of our admiration. He's the object of our attention. He is the object of our concentration. It is just God and God only. And you see, so many times what we call worship isn't worship at all. And I'm sure that very few people attend any church today and worship God. And when I think about what true worship is and think about the fact that worship is occupation with Him, and I really believe of all the definitions that I know of, there's something about that word, because praise, what are we doing? We are occupied with Him, but we are saying, I love you because of what you did for me.